listening to... No, you're not. That boy in the back there, wake up and sit up straight. 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
1: Welcome to Charlotte Flows. Welcome to Charlotte Flows. Here we are, another week and another opportunity to step out of the doing of life and into the being of life. This 30-minute pocket of time is where I share my learnings, musings and discoveries on living life by my design, in the hope it gets you inspired to ask yourself that same question. Am I living my life by my design? Enjoy the show. So I'm really excited. This week I get to have another inspiring chat with somebody who seems to be on the same path of living life by her design. I came across something in my social media feed that piqued my interest because I have a bit of a thing for lighthouses. And when I was putting together my 50 before 50 list, one of the options on my particular list that was going to fill in any gaps was to visit all of the lighthouses in New Zealand. Mm-hmm. But I'd also looked at what that meant, and not that there's many, but it would mean quite a bit of travel and what that would also equate to. So I dropped that one. So when I saw this particular post in my feed with a woman that seems to have an equal passion for the lighthouse and going on adventures, I had to reach out to have a chat. It happened that I happen to know this beautiful female anyway. And so today I welcome onto the show Jenny, who's going coastal. So welcome, Jenny.
2: Kia ora, Charlotte. Thanks for having me.
1: So let's start first with the lighthouses and mm-hmm. how you came to have a passion for tall, skinny buildings with a light at the top.
2: I guess it started last year. I was seeing a fella and we were tiki touring around the North Island in his van. He had a tradie van that we just threw an air mattress in and we just went on roadies. We did all kinds of stuff. But we did three trips that were lighthouse themed. So we went to Cape Palliser, Castle Point, and there's one in Taranaki as well, and the name's escaping me. And I worked in the holiday park industry and I had to write consumer-facing articles. So and that sort of matched up activities with holiday parks, and that was literally what we were doing. So I was like, this is such a great story. It's going to be, you know, informative. It'll give people, I can give people everything they need, like the map, the where to stay, and with the added complication of I took my dog everywhere, so we had to be at dog friendly places, which kind of ticks a lot of boxes for me and for other people. So that's sort of where it all started.
1: I love that. So you were able to take a bit of a exploration of and fun adventure and pair it with work, which is a pretty mm-hmm. cool gig, being able to write about holiday parks and what they bring and what's around them.
2: It did, yeah.
1: Had you visited any lighthouses before, or did you just suddenly then go, actually, these, I mean, they're in cool locations, mm-hmm. coastal locations, obviously, but yeah, they seem to be in neat places, don't they, around?
2: They are all over the place. So I've got 22 to visit. Yeah. I've done a few so far on the blog. I think we've covered two and it's been a couple of months. But yeah, so they are just everywhere, and I love the coast. I know living rural Carterton sort of doesn't equal a coastal girl, but I love being near the beach. My happy place is the sea. And I had been to a few lighthouses around the country and in the world. So yeah, there's always been something, and just there's just something about it's such a solid building that carries so much history and must have seen so much. Like, you think about, they were born in, like, you know, not born, built in the 1860s, and some of them were shipped over from the UK, and built, like, what these things have done to still be here, you know, 100 years later, or nearly 100 years later, no, over 100 years later, it's just incredible. It's, yeah, like, they've all got a story, and as you sort of visit each one and delve a little bit deeper, you find out just that little bit more.
1: And I love that. Like, when I

0: I saw this post, and then I sort of had a look, and then I connected the dots with who it was behind it. But what I think it was that attracted me, and I think it was the post where you were talking about the history, which totally, yeah, I totally get that, that this is a marker. They're so important. Like you say, they're worldwide. There were these really key places in community or incredibly isolated, yet people linked with them, you know, the stories of those people. I can remember here in Martinborough, I mean, one of the vineyards down here, Palliser, had a whole tier of wine called Pencaro, and they, you know, all of their artwork and the storytelling when they launched that was around the Pencaro Lighthouse. And I always thought that sort of was so captivating. So what you're doing with the history, and when I've had a look at the Facebook She's Gone Coastal that you've developed, to have that, I think it's beautiful because, yeah, it just adds to it. Because when you're a traveller, I think you travel because you want to find out something, you want to learn something, and you want to see something, and then have the adventure that's wrapped around that. So, yeah. It's very inspiring. Yeah. But what also was inspiring, I mean, I know obviously you've just said that it was inspired last year with it, but She's Gone Coastal is totally about you doing solo adventures now, isn't it? Because obviously maybe life's taken a different turn altogether. This is the you doing this and doing it as a solo female.
1: Yeah. So I'm a solo mum, have been for nearly 12 years now. And the thing with the fella ended last year. But like I had this adventure was just there ready to go.
0: Yeah.
1: And you know, I get every other weekend to myself, and you know, there's, I can fill it with laundry and dishes and the odd glass of wine with friends. I like to get out of my house. I work from home, I parent from home, I'm redecorating my home, like getting out of here for, you know, 24, 36 hours of the 48 hours I get to myself a fortnight is just the best feeling. And you know, it is, it's not free, it's not cheap, but you know, like it's worth it. I think the payback in feeling like me and not like a mum and not like I work for myself now, you know, like not feeling like I'm working, like it's just, it's amazing. It fills my bucket right up.
0: You're not talking cups here, are we? We're talking buckets.
1: It's a bucket. No caps. That's what your coffee's for. Life is a bucket, and I want a full bucket. And I love being a parent. I love what I do for work, but I really love this year's adventure.
0: But what you're touching on, Jenny, is kind of what we talk about. You know, we're also a human. We're an individual in our own right, and although we have all of these hats that we wear as women. We are our own person, and we have to fill our own cup, and you are doing everything that, you know, in the myriad of well-being and self-discovery books would tell you, you need to fill that bucket. You need, you know, put your life mask on first, else you're no good to anybody. So you're probably a better mum, a better business owner, all of the things, because you're giving yourself that time and space to go and do you. And I love the fact that that you've chosen lighthouses as kind of it's probably not too strict, but it's a loose sort of pinpoint of, you know, it gives me a direction to head towards.
1: Yeah, and the adventures that happen along the way. So I went to Boulder Bank in Nelson in April, and I'm not a type A traveller. I don't research really. I just was like, I'm going to be here on this date. I'm going to walk at that date. Then I'm going to do this. And I never put two and two together that Boulder Bank would literally be a bank of boulders. And all I read was that it was about a 3 to 4 hour walk. It was an 8 kilometre walk out to the lighthouse over boulders, which is a 16 kilometre round trip. And I don't know who did it in 3 hours because I'm 5 foot nothing and it took me 5 hours. But I got there, and just as I got there, this bloke cropped up on a boat and he had a key to the lighthouse and gave me the key and let me go explore through it by myself whilst he was filling up the diesel generator. I was just like, you know, if I was a planner, this wouldn't have happened. Like, I love the little side quests that happen, going out to Cape Palliser and staying with JP at Waimiha. I'm now doing

0: doing his marketing for him and his event promotion. And I get to go stay out there all the time, and I love it. Like, just,
1: oh, wow.
0: You know, like random things that happen. I've had a couple of lighthouse themed products get in touch and see if I'd like to ambassadors. So,
1: oh my goodness,
0: we'll see what happens with that.
1: Isn't that fabulous? Though? I love that, and I think, I mean, definitely, our paths have crossed before. That speaks to me of you being quite an open person, being quite open to opportunities, you know, see where things go, not too rigid, which is, you know, in today's world is an admirable trait to be able to keep alive, because it can be so uncertain. But that's amazing. Your kids are a bit older, aren't they, Jenny? How old are you?
0: 13 and nearly 16.
1: Right. So, okay. Yeah. So just a different phase of life. So I'm also guessing actually getting away, although life is in a different zone. And so the opportunity, why that arises, you know, has come with its challenges. But yeah, raising teenagers, I mean, it must be quite a bucket filling opportunity to be.
0: Yeah. My 16-year-old is a boy and my 13-year-old is a girl, and they are hitting all kinds of hormonal stages at the same time, and it's just me to carry them through that. And that's it's quite a lot. And it isn't that they drain my bucket. It's just being a parent can do that.
1: Can do that, And so the ability to top it up is really, really valuable at this time of life.
0: The best thing as women that we can do is figure out what recharges us. And if it's, you know, 5 minutes in the bathroom with the door locked playing Candy Crush, like, all power to you. Because I've been through that stage of life where that's all I could get. But now I am at that space where I'm like, this is what I love to do. And, you know, my kids are going to be gone in a few years, or I'll move out and they'll be here, whatever's going to happen. But I want to know that I know how to live.
1: Yeah.
0: When all that freedom is there. I take it when it's available.
1: Amazing. We'll take a little musical break here. Jenny's picked a beautiful song for us, so we'll enjoy that, and then we'll come back and talk about the She's Gone Coastal and all of those adventures. So enjoy.

0: Leave the light on.
1: So you chose that piece, Jenny. Any particular reason it popped instantly for you to choose that one?
2: Oh, I love that song. It is about, you know, a lighthouse and leaving lights on and you know, being that beacon for someone. I hate the bagpipes in general. There's only two songs that I can stand with bagpipes. That's one of them, and Paul McCartney's Mullachintyre. When that bagpipe comes in, I just, but any other time there's a bagpipe, I'm out of there. Like, I've walked out of places because I'm like, no, I can't cope. But I love that song, and I'm waiting for a really stormy day when I'm at a lighthouse and I can get some footage and put that song into it. I think that'll be, yeah, quite powerful. I'm excited for that.
1: And that's a good point, actually, because I love how I watched when you'd, I think it was Palace the Lighthouse, so you'd gone in an early morning and you'd got there, and what drew me to watching that reel was the, you know, the fact that you'd captured the lighthouse in the dark with the beam, and that, you know, that magical moment for me. But you'd actually got there, then it transpired you were there in the morning and you were hoping to see the sunrise. The weather didn't play with you.
2: That was not an option.
1: You continued to have this amazing adventure and express how alive you felt by doing this, and that not everybody's a morning person, but should you do it? But I found that so inspiring, thinking, yes, but also with lighthouses, like you just said, with the music, they're so atmospheric no matter what. I mean, if you've got this beautiful moment with clear skies and stuff, but that's the point of lighthouses, isn't it? They're there mm-hmm. for those moments where it's not picture perfect. So the atmosphere and energy that provides can bring different things.
2: Yeah, I think you can get, you know, to go from Cape Palliser, where it was like a misty, I'd had like no sleep. I sleep in a tent when I do this, you know, like it had rained all night and I just thought, just get up and do it. It's going to be fine. And I'm sure I've seen a lighthouse being a lighthouse, but I don't know that I'd ever really registered it. So that was probably my first real experience of going, oh my gosh, just like look at those beams and how far they're going out. You know, I couldn't get a good enough photo of it stretching out, but my God, it was beautiful. And then to be at Boulder Bank, where it was, you know, like 23 degrees in the middle of at the end of April, and beautiful sun, and you know, it was just such a different vibe, but it was just fantastic. And I think the fact that they are there for the worst moments in weather history to keep people safe, like how
1: there's a lot of resonance with life and everything and messages, isn't there, with lighthouses. So where's next? Where are the ones you're most excited about heading to?
2: So I'm trying to get this done in 12 months. I'm trying to stay true to the tent. I am looking at more tents because my very little one is far too little. So I am going north for the winter, Northland, Auckland, and Tauranga have quite a lot of lighthouses up that way. Mm-hmm. A few of the lighthouses are on islands and I can't take Miss Fergie with me, so I'm just trying to organise. It's great. Some holiday parks have doggy daycare, so if you need to go for a day trip, if they're dog friendly, they also have like a daycare for your dog, so you can leave it there, go do your day and come back, which, like, yeah, life-saving. So I'm just in the process of sort of totting that out. I'm really keen to do Castle Point in August. I haven't been out there yet, but I have a whole bunch of girls reaching out going, I'd really like to do one of these with you. And I think that would be amazing. So I'm gonna pop out and see
1: coastal
2: them.
1: Retreat.
2: Yeah, just a night. Like, let's have some wine, drink some, you know, eat, make some good food, sleep in tent. Well, I'll sleep in a tent. You guys can, you know, sleep in the cabins. And let's all go have a twirly girly moment together.
1: Awesome.
2: Maybe, you know, a midwinter swim, you know, I'm up for that. Everyone's up for that, but I'm up for that. So I'm trying to put something together for that for August. And then my next big break from the kids is summer. They go to their dad's for most of

0: the summer holidays. So I'm thinking South Island, do the whole.
1: Wow.
0: The good thing is it's all, because it's coastal, you can kind of just scoot around the country instead of having to go through it. So that's probably a summer trip. And I've never been past Queenstown in the South Island. I'm super excited to get all the way down to Invercargill. There's some beautiful lighthouses down there from what I've seen. So
1: Oh my
0: yeah, I
1: goodness.
0: suppose. So yeah, watch the space.
1: Watch the space, because it's an exciting trip. But and now let's touch on, so you'd like, some people would quite happily do this, set themselves the challenge, tick it all off themselves, but you've decided to sort of make it a thing, share. You've from what I've seen on She's Gone Coastal on the Facebook page, you sort of obviously getting a lot of feedback from it. It's speaking to people, and so now you're sort of getting feedback and making it quite interactive, which is quite cool. So what was that always the intention, or is that just a default thing that happened as you were sharing?
0: It was always the intention. When I wrote the story, I did think, gosh, this would make a really cool series if someone picked it up. And then I got made redundant from that job and all kinds of things happened. But that was, that's another twist that happened in March. So literally I sort of planned all of this, got it all up, lined up, and then they're like,

0: all over the country. A few men reaching out, you know, if you want to come fishing, love, let me know when you're in town. I was like, oh, that'd be fun. Maybe some four-wheel driving. You're like, I'm up for it.
1: Yeah,
0: safely up for it. Yeah. I think the problem of it being a female travelling and people knowing that you're travelling on your own is it does open you up to more vulnerabilities than you would if you were travelling with someone else. So I never say where I am when I'm there. There's little things that have come up, and I've learned so much along the way.
1: I love that, actually. I loved that element of what you're sharing and being very mindful that you're alone. And there was one about, you know, trusting your gut when you're not feeling. Mm. Yeah, I thought that was really important to share that, that you shouldn't just go with it, that you can make a different choice. So, I think it's an important one. And keeping it very the real, like, you know, there's the dreamy sort of traveling around to lighthouses and all of this, but actually the reality is, you know, you have to be careful. So
0: that's
1: bloody hell, hats off to you for and staying in the tent.
0: All but one night so far. So there was just one time and it was just a little, I just got an ick and I tried to talk myself around and it just didn't happen.
1: Who knows? I mean, like, even though there was an intention and life, as it does, throws curveballs left, right and centre, you're still doing it, you're still driven to do it. And I think, you know, even what you said before about people reaching out, just who knows where this would lead? I mean, it's a beautiful series of stories. So, and obviously with your background, you have the ability to tell that so well. And your reels are amazing.
0: Thank you.
1: So I wish you all the best with the She's Gone Coastal vibes and what that brings for you, because, you know, whether it is, I mean, who knows, whether you become the lighthouse, the beam of light for the lighthouse tours, New Zealand.
0: Who knows?
1: But thank you so much for joining me for this beautiful conversation, Jenny. You definitely look like you're a woman that's sort of making sure she's filling her bucket and doing it in a way that she chooses. So I'm really grateful to have had you on the show. I wish you all the best. For anybody that's keen to look more into your adventures, where can they go and track you down?
0: So I'm on Instagram, Facebook, and I've just started on TikTok because that's like a whole new world to me. I'm not a TikToker, but I don't do any dancing. So anyway.
1: I've seen you twirling.
0: Oh, yeah, I twirl, but like that's, you know, a twirl is apparently mandatory now, so we'll roll with that. So search She's Gone Coastal. There's a link in my bio to the Google Maps, so you can see where I've been and all the places to go. I've got all the holiday parks you should stay at, some really cool little, like, street art is a bit of a passion of mine as well, so there's some cute little, like, links to those to go check out if that's something you want to do. But just, you know, if you want to get in touch, message me. I'm pretty open book. There's not much that I don't talk about.
1: Add those links to the show notes when the show goes out. But you've definitely inspired me to think about my adventures to lighthouses. I've definitely ticked a couple. The iconic Cape Reinga. When I first got to New Zealand, I have managed to tick. And a beautiful in Gisborne on the East Cape. Yeah,
0: I'm going there very soon.
1: That was very cool. I spent that was an Easter trip in my first couple of years in New Zealand, so that holds really good memories of doing that whole section. So that's a stunner. So you'll enjoy that one for sure. But I look forward to following the lighthouse adventures and all it brings for you. So thank you so much.
0: Thanks for coming on the opportunity. Thank you so much. It's been fun.
1: And thanks as always to RFM for hosting the show, and I look forward to talking to you next week where we're celebrating a milestone. We'll be looking back at 5 years of Charlotte Flows with RFM, which is absolutely crazy, but we'll see, touch base on some of those conversations, some of the people, and where to next. So look forward to speaking to you soon. Take care.
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0: Hello, and welcome back to Fiesta Wairarapa Pinoy Radio. Today's date is the 8th of June. Ano bang linggong ito for everybody? Sa tingin mo, ano ang inaabangan ng mga Pinoy dito sa Aotearoa, ate?
1: Philippine Independence Day.
0: Celebration. So, nag-pre-celebrate na po sa Auckland nung Sabado through the organization of Filipino News New Zealand under the organization of Ricky Fernandez and his father, Mel. Congratulations for doing that. And then, of course, congratulations din sa mga recipients ng Filipino Kiwi Hero Awards.
1: It was a very big event, huge event at Auckland Showgrounds.
0: Tatalunin natin yan, balang araw. Sa Wellington naman. Right, so, gaya ng catchphrase na tigini, magandang umaga, magandang tanghali, magandang hapon, at magandang gabi sa lahat ng nanonood at nakikinig dito sa Fiesta Wairarapa Pinoy Radio, kung saan sulok ka man ng mundo. So, ang ano po natin ngayon, balik sa regular programming. So, officially, I will like to welcome back Ate Kini kasi nagbakasyon yan. Nabanggit ko nga dun sa last episode eh.
1: Okay. Kung
0: ano yung reason bakit wala ka. Na ano. Pero tayo, hope you enjoyed that day because it was a public holiday.
1: Yes.
0: So, which is really good, you know, you spend time with family and stuff. Mm-hmm. But yeah, of course, like we usually start with our welcome, and then of course the acknowledgement of our partners, people supporting our Filipino community, namely ROFM, Access Radio Wairarapa, the Macedon District Council, the Macedon Community Trust, Wairarapa Filipino Society Incorporated, kasi incorporated na po, Chanel College, Master Ball. And last but not the least, Rainbow Asian Mart. So just a little bit of a disclaimer, the information shared on this program is based on the host's personal knowledge and research, not professional advice. Listeners are encouraged to do their own research and seek appropriate professional advice for their specific situations. The host and producers accept no liability for any actions taken

0: based on this program. Now, meron po kaming natanggap, ang dami naming mga request over the last week lang. Gulat ako ngayon, meron pang, eto galing from Auckland. Merong ano dito, Pilipino na meron na palang ano na tawag nito, may official na label, music label dito sa New Zealand. The label is called Mango Royal Records, yeah, based in Auckland. So yes, it's first release na ano namin, i-play po namin para sa inyong benepisyo and see what you think. So gagawin nating introductory song ito. The artist name is Budoy Von Pogi. And ganda nga eh, Budoy Von Pogi. And the title of his song, yung kanyang ano, kanyang encore song is Tubig Muna Bago Chichiria. So yung mga listeners and viewers po natin, you'll be the judge kung gano'ng kaganda po ang kanta. Pero para sa point of view ko, very catchy siya. It's very, ano, the track is clean, family-friendly, Pinoy pop, novelty-type pop and comedy music para sa akin. So it was really good. This is dedicated to all Filipinos across the Aotearoa. Ito siya, mga modern OPM kung tawagin. So, Tubig Muna Bago Chichiria by Budoy Von Pogi. Here it goes.
1: Budoy Von Pogi is ready to fly!

0: Yeah! Budoy Von Pogi is ready to...
1: Yun. Nag-repeat tuloy. Sorry. Yun. So, Budoy Von Pogi, tubig muna bago chichiria. So, that's under the label Mango Royal Records.
2: Exactly.
1: Kung narinig mo yun, Budoy, na ano na namin, na air na namin, basta yung pinag-usapan natin, ha?
2: A very catchy
1: okay.
2: song.
1: Yeah. So... Right, so let us proceed to our main content, yung segment ko po, gaya na i-explain ko last week. Akin po yung pinakauna. So ang title po ng topic po natin, Divorce in New Zealand,

0: versus the Philippines. So this is the segment, Boses ng Bayan, kasama si Kuya Ryan, usapan na may solusyon, bayanihan na may aksyon. So magandang hapon po mga kababayan. Ha? Today we're talking about divorce and how it works very differently in New Zealand compared to the Philippines. So here's a real scenario. A Filipino man is legally married in the Philippines. He has children there. He moves to New Zealand for work. Over time, his marriage breaks down. He meets a Kiwi partner and they live together for years. He assumes his first marriage no longer matters. Then he applies for residency with his new partner and he discovers a hard truth. New Zealand may recognize his de facto relationship, but it does not dissolve his Philippine marriage. Under Philippine law, he is still married. Without an annulment, he may be committing bigamy. His Kiwi partner may have no legal protection, no inheritance, no property rights, and no next of kin status. This is more common than people think, mga kababayan. So what is the key difference? New Zealand has no-fault divorce after 2 years of separation. The Philippines has no divorce, only annulment, which is expensive and may take years, not unless si Sharon Cuneta ka, na mapabilis ka agad. So what do you need to do? Do not assume anything. So ito yung umpisa ng ating rekomendasyon, ng ating payo. Seek proper advice. Be honest on all legal documents, especially pag immigration ang pinag-uusapan. Lying about marital status on visa application can lead to deportation. Yun, ha? Ingat kayo. Huwag nyo talagang ilagay kung may asawa kayo sa Pilipinas, kahit live-in partner. Dapat i-declare nyo talaga eh.
1: Sa Pilipinas?
0: Kung may live-in partner ka sa Pilipinas, dapat i-declare mo. 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
1: Pwede na yun?
0: Pwede, may laban talaga sila. So which is quite tricky for people who had been married in the Philippines as may nag-remarry na dito sa New Zealand. So let us go to through some questions listeners might have. So first question, I'm separated from my spouse in the Philippines. Can I enter a de facto relationship in New Zealand? Yes, you can. But you are still legally married in the Philippines. Your de facto partner in New Zealand will not be recognized as your legal spouse under Philippine law. Under Philippine law, dito, re-recognize ka ng New Zealand government, yung partner mo. This can affect inheritance, property, or residency. So kung residency dito at tapos may nagsumbong, lalo na yung mga yung may mga insidente kasi na nagsama, tapos naging residente dahil sa partnership na yon, tapos naghiwalay, tapos yung hiniwalayan, yun yung naunang residente, na residente na yung kinasama, tapos nagsumbong, pwede talagang i-resign ng immigration yung residency status mo. Revoke talaga nila. So just be mindful. Right. Number two question. Can I divorce my Philippine spouse while living in New Zealand? New Zealand courts generally cannot grant a divorce if you were married in the Philippines and neither party is a New Zealand citizen or permanent resident. You would need to pursue annulment in the Philippines. However, if you become a New Zealand citizen, you may be able to divorce in New Zealand, but Philippine law may not recognize that divorce for your spouse back home. This is complex, so you will need strong legal advice. So, pag citizen ka na dito, pwede mo na iwalan yung sawa mo sa Pilipinas. Right, so, number three question. What happens to my children in the Philippines if I start a new family in New Zealand? Philippine law still considers you legally married. Your children from your first marriage have rights to support. Your new partner and new children may not have automatic rights or legal recognition in the Philippines. This can create complications.

0: provisions for inheritance and family travel. 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Right. Frequently asked question number 4. I am a Kiwi citizen in a relationship with a Filipino who is already has a spouse in the Philippines. What are my rights? So this is coming from a Kiwi. Under New Zealand law, you may be considered as de facto partner, but under Philippine law, your partner is still married to someone else. You may not have next of kin rights. Property rights or automatic inheritance. So you should seek legal advice to protect yourself and any children from your relationship. Ito na example, usually halimbawa Pinoy, may namana sa parents niya na lupa.
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1: Okay.
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1: Yeah.
0: Right. So ano, what happens if the Filipino spouse in the Philippines finds out about the new relationship? Ito discussion natin.
1: Yeah.
0: They can file legal case for bigamy and concubinage under Philippine law. So pwede talaga silang mag-file ng kaso doon. 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Yeah, that's the tricky part. So probably, even though it's not really a best advice, huwag kang magsabi na umuwi ka.
1: Huwag kang mag-post ng photo sa Facebook.
0: Ay, hindi. Late uploads.
1: Late uploads.
0: Late uploads.
1: Hindi nag-work yung camera.
0: Ha?
1: Hindi nag-work.
0: Yeah, it is.
1: Okay.
0: It is. Alright. So, so can a Kiwi partner be held liable for anything? Nah. Hindi naman niya kasalanan ng Kiwi partner mo eh. Basta alam lang niya na may asawa ka doon o na iwan na asawa o nahiwalay na kayo. Sometimes kasi isa sa mga factors, variables you have to consider is pangungulila ito eh. Oh, na natatangay ng emotion sa pagkalayo. Which is quite tricky.
1: Yeah, lalo na pag may mga consequences, may mga anak na.
0: Yung anak, mga ano na yun eh. Recall mga... Ano ba ang magandang English term dyan? Collateral damage.
1: Yeah, collateral damage.
0: Collateral damage ang nangyayari sa mga bata. Which is quite, ano ba?
1: Which is sad.
0: But... Yeah. Pero at the end of the day, really important is, as a parent, ako talagang strong ang emphasis ko talaga nito. Especially in those cases in our Filipino community, pag may mga ganito na sitwasyon, sinasabi ko, petitionin nyo anak nyo.
1: Kung papayag naman yung tatay o nanay na naiwan.
0: Yung other
1: party.
0: Pero yeah, look at it as a parent. 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Yeah. 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
1: Para eventually...
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0: Find a way to come over.
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0: 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Sa akin
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0: okay lang.
1: Kung okay lang, may petition ko muna ito. So, tapos pahanapan natin ng partner.
0: That is really under...
1: That was a pretty bad advice on there.
0: Happy forever. Yeah.
1: Pero at the end of the day, what is really important, and we're not talking about the emotions side of things here. We're just being practical and sensible. So, those advice, hindi ito, pero iwag niyong take it into, how do you say it, grain of salt. Hindi ito, totoong payo, itong mga sinasabi namin on air. You have to be sensible. You have to know your rights, you need to know the consequences of what you're actually doing. Yun yung importante. So, ano ba yung, talking about, yung anak naman sa bagong relasyon. Yung nagkaanak ka na dito ba sa bago mong karelasyon? So, what about children born from the new relationship? Do they have the rights in the Philippines? Under Philippine law, children born from a second relationship while the parent is still married is considered illegitimate. So, ang tawag sa kanila doon sa Pilipinas, illegitimate children. So, they still have rights to support from the parent but they cannot inherit as much as the legitimate children. So, mas may karapatan talaga. Halimbawa nga, may naman ng bahay. 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
0: Sa Philippines.
1: 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So, yung mga ganun. So, pero, the law favors the legitimate children. Ganun yung sa Pilipinas. So, the legal spouse and the children from the first marriage have priority. Yeah. This can create painful conflicts. Pero dito, meron tayong member ng Filipino community sa atin dito sa Lower North na magkapatid. So, half siblings, di ba? Maraming half siblings dito eh. Pero ang gaganda ng mga relationship, even though they're half siblings.
0: Yeah.
1: Kasi ang kagandaan, I strongly believe this one in my heart. Pag andito kasi, yung epekto ng New Zealand environment, yung pagiging peaceful ng bansa, nagiging peaceful din yung mga relasyon. I mean, we have the odd ones, mga nag-a.
0: And it's not, relatively, it's not a poor country. Supported yung mga tao, or may kahit yung mga naghihiwalay, for example, they're still relatively living a good life.
1: Yeah.
0: So, whereas sa atin, halimbawa,
1: talagang, kasi we're so, I think the law in the Philippines, no,

0: offense. 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Mm-hmm. 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Mm-hmm. 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
1: Supported talaga yung mga single moms, for example,
0: yeah.
1: They are supported.
0: Even estranged children. Mm-hmm. Yung estranged children, yung umalis sa'yo,
1: that's right.
0: Because nagalit sa'yo yung anak mo.
1: Actually claim a benefit or help from the government.
0: Na, yun nga, yun na, nagre-revert na naman tayo sa materialistic nga o sa physical inheritance rights.
1: Because why?
0: It shouldn't be the focus on that one. That's the sort of like the level of entitlement that New Zealand residents and citizens are privileged too.
1: Yeah. So, and because they are provided materially, it's a lot easier to be kind and generous and forgiving.
0: Yan nga. Yeah. Yan lang, ano, depende na rin yan sa outlook kasi marami naman nagre-reklamo, kulang pa rin daw yung binibigay ng gobyerno, di ba? 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Hirap ka talaga. Dito, the government or even non-profit agencies will support you to succeed. Yun yung kagandahan dito eh. Kaya nga, okay mo sa atin New Zealand. Ganun din siguro sa Aussie. Ganun din eh. Kasi halos pareho system eh. So, yun yung ano. So, going back to the Philippine laws, another question would be, how does this affect church annulment processes? So, kasi annulment lang yung allowed sa atin eh. Pero na, as far as I know, 2 years, last year yata o the year before, na second reading na yung divorce law sa Pilipinas eh. Pero parang na-ushami uli. Parang na-stop siya. 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May influensya talaga ang Catholic Church. They can sway, they can sway or convince the state, di ba? Total separation man talaga yan, church at saka state. Pero apparently, it doesn't apply sa Philippines. May influence pa rin, unfortunately. So, a church annulment is separate from civil annulment. Even though someone gets a church annulment, they still legally married under Philippine civil law, unless they also complete the civil annulment process. Many Filipinos confuse the two. A church annulment allows you to remarry in church, but does not make you legally single in the eyes of the Philippine government. So, pero usually ang ginagawa nila, inuuna nila yung church annulment. Inuuna nila yon. And then, yun yung isasubmit nila na affidavit para yung civil annulment naman. 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To prove na hindi na talaga kayo magkasama. And then meron na kayong amicable settlement, quote unquote. 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
0: 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Like I said, Philippines, especially when we talk about this topic na very sensitive nga sometimes, talaga sila, it's more on properties and rights talaga ang Philippines. Mm-hmm. 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Oh yes. 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Ako nga, nakakastamp ako.
1: Wow. And then as long as you have filed the separation for 2 years and you haven't seen each other for 2 years.
0: Hindi naman technically you haven't seen or communicated. Basta hindi lang kayo nagsama ng two years.
1: Okay, and then you could file for a divorce.
0: Kasi pwede naman na hiwalay na kayo pero you talk in amicable terms.
1: Kayo.
0: Oh, especially. Kasi usually sa anak yung nagko-connect eh. Not necessarily custody, guardianship. Yung halimbawa, ikaw muna mag-alaga sa mga bata because I have to go home to the Philippines for 2 weeks. Yung ganun. 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Ayun, shared responsibility. Kasi at the end of the day, even though you're separated, ang forefront talaga ng mindset ng parenting dito sa New Zealand, bata talaga, mga bata talaga. Not unless you render mo sa state.
1: Be taken care of.
0: Yeah, yeah. So, Okay. So

0: The next one for the discussion, what should someone do right now if they are in this actual situation? First and foremost, yung mga natatamaan itong ano natin, discussion natin, huwag kayo magpanic. Do not panic. Second, do not hide. Huwag niyong itago. Third, seek advice from a lawyer in New Zealand, ha, kung dito ka, who understands cross-border marriage issues. And also speak to a lawyer in the Philippines. Kasi kailangan mo rin yun doon. 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So, ano, so, pero merong, I think, merong isang law tayo doon eh. Pag hindi ka na nakita for several years.
1: 7 years yata
0: eh. 7 years ba? Was it 7 years still? Yeah. So kung 7 years na wala talagang na you're considered dead, but if they know that you're alive, they'll still arrest you. Pero pwede na yun siyang grounds. So yung 7 years na yun, pwede yung grounds for the proper annulment. Yeah. Kasi hindi na kayo nagko-communicate for 7 years eh. Mm-hmm. You know? So pwede na yun grounds for annulment, I believe.
1: Yes.
0: So going to the lawyer in the Philippines, they need to know para they can prepare to counter any subpoenas or arrest warrants for you. So and then be honest. The another advice is be honest with your Kiwi partner, yung partner mo dito, about the situation. They deserve to know the risk. Dapat alam mo. Sa bagay, pag nangliligaw ka o may kinakasama ka dito, dapat sabihin mo lahat.
1: Wag, you lay down the grounds.
0: Grounds. Oh, may asawa ako doon.
1: Yeah.
0: Oh, bago ano tayo, ganun, may anak ako doon. Dapat they know. 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
0: And then what is really important, especially those who are on a work visa, or even with residency visa pa, mm-hmm, hindi yung citizen ha, yung citizen nga, posible pang ma-reside eh.
1: Oh,
0: right. The government is fully capable, lalo na kung mayaman yung asawa mo sa Pilipinas, na pwede yung talagang kayang gumasto, pwede talaga nila i-inform ang New Zealand government na ma-revoke pa yung citizenship mo. 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
1: Yeah.
0: So, just remember that.
1: Nakatatak lang. Mm,
0: yeah. Nakatatak lang yun.
1: Yeah.
0: So, everything, bottom line is, everything will come out eventually. So, yun yung ano yan. Right. So, kung may mga tanong pa kayo o clarification, pero ito ang magiging final advice ko dito sa discussion about divorce, comparison of divorce in the Philippines and in New Zealand. Seek legal advice talaga. Yung amin lang is just an opinion and then based on some bit of research. Pero at the end of the day, your circumstance may be different for those generic advice.
1: Mm-hmm.
0: Seek legal advice properly. Consult a lawyer here in New Zealand, especially family lawyers, or and then seek advice in with Filipino lawyers back home then regarding your status over there. So yun lang po yung ano natin, discussion. Kung may mga tanong kayo, pwede nyo naman kaming i-message sa mga Facebook pages namin or i-private message nyo lang po kami. Huwag nyo ilagay sa comments para ma-ano. And then of course, like I said sa disclaimer, ang lahat ng pinag-uusapan namin ni Auntie Kini doesn't entail any professional advice. You have to do your own research depending on your current situation.
1: And hopefully it's not a common thing. dito sa Oi Rafa.

0: Dito sa Huwera Raba, I don't think it is. As far as I know, wala naman lumalapit sa akin na case na ganito. 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So, hindi mo lang alam yung circumstance sila kasi hindi mo naman pin... You have no right to pry anyway. From
1: I think those that already have issues, bago sila pumunta dito. Yeah.
0: How would you know that kung may issues talaga sila? Diba?
1: Based on them, like say for example, may kilala ko, hiwalay na sila sa Philippines.
0: Mm.
1: Yeah. And then she came over dahil tinulungan siya ng mami niya, for example.
0: Yeah, yeah.
1: And then she found someone here. Pero yun. Wala namang, wala pa naman, nothing serious. Pero yun, if ever eventually she wants to get married here, because can she marry here?
0: Yeah, yes, you can. Yeah. New Zealand will recognize your partnership, your marriage, yeah.
1: Whereas, pag uwi niya doon, like, it's not really recognized.
0: Yung marriage nung anak ng kaibigan mo sa Philippines will not be recognized. Ano yun? Illegal yun na kasal under Philippine law. Yeah. Kasi legally married ka eh. Mm-hmm. So technically, if you remarry even outside the country and you go back, para sa kanila, under the Philippine law, ano yun? Yung violation yun sa first marriage mo. Meaning you, tawag nito, case ng bigamy.
1: Kasi hindi ka pa nagpa-anal bali. So, but then, if the other person, the other party in the Philippines has also moved on, have a relationship.
0: A new relationship, yeah. Oh, yun, pwede ka yung grounds for civil annulment. Mm. Yung nga lang, magastos nga. So it's a lot easier kung mayaman ka. Bayad lang.
1: Why would the Philippine government charge a lot of money for annulment?
0: Lawyers, piste. Kasi dadaan talaga ng lawyers yan. So they have to review your case. Kasi minsan kasi itong, meron kasi ano, yung annulment or legal separation by convenience. Mm. 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So that's the challenging part nga. Like I said, Philippine law, especially around marriages and stuff, or like this discussion of ours, talagang focus masyado sila sa rights and properties. Hindi katulad dito ba na parang secondary lang siya. Ang priority talaga nila is you move on.
1: Relationship.
0: You ended the relationship in an amicable way and then you move on.
1: Mm.
0: Ang ano lang naman dito, usually, ang common trend na nakikita din, yung battle lang ng custody ng mga bata eh.
1: Yeah.
0: Kasi nga, ang thinking, lalo na Pinoy, akin ang custody ng bata, para yung child support, akin. 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
1: It should be for the benefit of the child.
0: Children, hindi yung sayo. Pero yun nga, gusto nila. Kaya nga mas maganda nga, joint custody talaga eh.
1: Uh-oh.
0: Para yung child support.
1: You don't have to provide child support if it's joint custody.
0: Custody, no.
1: Yeah.
0: So
1: it's actually the better option.
0: Option
1: for both, especially if both are working.
0: Minsan kasi meron talaga na sa akin yung custody ng bata and then behind the scenes iiwan mo rin pala dun sa kabila, pabantayan mo kasi magbabakasyon ka.
1: So the New Zealand laws in relation to marriages and relationships is actually really fair and favoring the people rather than
0: ang focus talaga nila is about the people, the mother, the father,
1: children.
0: And the children, especially the children talaga yung inuuna nila. So yun yung importante doon. Right. So kung may mga tanong kayo regarding doon, pwede nyo kaming i-message and then we will direct you to the right people.

0: We know, I know, me specifically, I know a few family lawyers, which you can actually talk to if you want some legal advice around those kind of situations.
1: That's right, because family lawyers are different from the other lawyers, like
0: marami.
1: Property lawyers or...
0: Hindi, kasi katulad niya, simple terminology, especially in New Zealand, with legal jargons, family lawyers, treaty lawyers, commerce lawyers, yung mga property lawyers ba, they're called solicitors. Mm. Pag criminal law yung specialty mo, barrister ang tawag sa'yo.
1: Oh, okay.
0: Mm. Sa atin, pareho, attorney.
1: Abogado.
0: No, attorney. Attorney talaga address eh, regardless whether you're a criminal or a civil lawyer, okay. Attorney talaga. Yeah. Oh, so si Yanni, minsan tinatawag ko attorney. Yun, sabi niya generic naman 'yan eh, both sides din sa atin eh. Pero actually there's a specific term for that. If you're a criminal lawyer, ma-defense man o prosecutor ka, barrister talaga tawag sa iyo. Mm. Kaya nga meron mga titles yung iba, solicitor, barrister. Mm. Yung iba solicitor lang.
1: Okay. Mm. Okay. Yeah, yeah, yeah.
0: So yung
1: barrister pala yung criminal.
0: Criminal. Yeah. Mm. Kasi bar eh, yung sa bench.
1: Okay.
0: So yun yung ano sa lawyer. So talk to lawyers if you are in this kind of situation about divorce, if you're really talking about relationships, especially those quite complex kung may karelasyon ka sa Pilipinas and may karelasyon ka rin dito. So, yeah. So, yun. We'll pause for a music break before we proceed. So, ito naman is, ano to, walang Spotify ngayon. Mga special itong
1: plugins.
0: So, itong kantang ito, ako mismo ang gumawa din. 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
1: Dedicated to my one and only.
0: So hopefully ano to, so ito dedicated ito kay Mitch, my wife. 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
1: Valentine's Day.
0: Mother's Day yata.
1: Oh, Mother's Day.
0: Mother's Day or Valentine's Day? I can't even remember now. I think it was Mother's Day. Okay. I'm pretty sure it was Mother's Day. So ito po yung kanta. Hope you like this one.

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really taking anything away from this episode, I think the everyday work is more aligned with Bell Hooks' vision, which is beloved community and being in genuine community, showing up for each other, you know, refuse to let the hierarchies of the system determine the quality of care that you offer the people around you. And I really want to get quite specific about this because beloved community, it does sound hella abstract. And just even that language of using that language, it makes it sound like, you know, you can just even using that language, it sounds like you're doing something. You know, it's really easy to nod to that, but not do anything with it. But in practice, I think this is what it looks like. It looks like intergenerational knowledge transfer done deliberately. Sitting with your elders, asking questions about what was lost, what was held onto, carrying that knowledge forward, not as like, as if they're, it's a curated museum exhibition, but as living things. And, you know, as a Somali person who is part of the diaspora, that is something that is not optional for me. It is survival, especially now that I'm getting older and thinking about, you know, starting a family with my husband, Arthur. It's that knowledge is so special, and it's knowledge that is often being threatened by assimilation or displacement, which makes it, you know, even more important to hold on to. You know, it looks like building economic solidarity that isn't dependent on the goodwill of dominant institutions, community land trusts, mutual finance, like in my culture we have Hagbed. It kind of functions outside of the banking system. It looks like cooperative housing, shared childcare, you know, things that our community have always done when formal systems weren't really there for us. It looks like building media and cultural production that doesn't require the approval of the dominant system to reach your own community. You know, community radio, independent publishing, not to toot my own horn, but podcasts like this one. you know, I think this kind of infrastructure allows stories to travel without passing through the gatekeepers who have decided whose stories are worth telling, you know. It looks like political education that is rooted in community and orientated towards action, not just this weird intellectual exploration, which is important, but, you know, it's not everything. And it's really easy to get caught up in that. I think performative activism really gets caught up in that. But the systemic building of knowledge and capacity in communities, which then allows communities to engage with power on their own terms. You know, like if we think about Moana Jackson's Hui Across the Motu, that was political education. It was also an act of love. You know, it looks like grace, the willingness to be in community with people at different stages of understanding, the patience to have the same conversation more than once, the courage to be honest when things go wrong without burning the relationship, the capacity to disagree about important things and remain in community anyway. I think this is the hardest one, to be honest. And again, I know that real life is a lot more complicated and nuanced than that. I really want to put this disclaimer out there. So I kind of, there's a lot more that I can say, but I think that is where I'm going to wrap up with this conversation. And I hope you've enjoyed this three-part kōrero on critical race theory. You know, I think critical race theory is a structural, the structural question that we should reach to as our first reflex. You know, is there a pattern here? Who else is experiencing this? What structural conditions produce this outcome? And not because that explanation is always correct, but it's always the one that's kind of overlooked, and overlooking it kind of reproduces the problem. But don't let that be your ending point. Use that as your starting point and your jumping point.

0: So yeah, I hope that you have enjoyed the past three episodes on critical race theory. I hope this just listening and engaging of this corridor has been its own form of action. You know, that thinking together honestly across difference and doubt is part of how the world changes. So thank you so much for tuning in to this episode of Headscarves and Good Yarns, and catch you for the next one. Ka kite anō. Thank you for tuning in into another episode of Headscarves and Good Yarns. To keep spinning the yarns, let us know your thoughts. You can find us on Facebook and Instagram at Headscarves and Good Yarns, or email us at headscarvesandgoodyarn@gmail.com.
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0: We make one half of the Dead Zephyrs local Wairarapa band.
1: And this song you're about to listen to is called Mr. Sticks. We recorded it at the Lab Studios in Auckland with the wonderful Ollie.
0: Shout out Ollie.
1: And we really, really hope you enjoy it.

0: No Mai, Haere Mai, and welcome to Cult Chat, the show where we talk about coercion, control, and all things cultish. I'm Dr. Caroline Ansley. I'm a medical doctor. When I was a child, I lived at the Centrepoint community, a notorious cult in New Zealand, and now I co-lead the Cult Informed Professional Network.
1: And I'm Liz Gregory, and I lead the Glory of Our Leavers Support Trust. We've been helping people exit Glory Vale for over a decade, and it's such a privilege to journey with them as they rebuild their new lives.
2: And I'm Lindy Jacob. I'm a former member of the Exclusive Brethren, and I lead the Olive Leaf Network, a charitable entity that supports leavers of high-demand religious groups.
0: Come with us as we unpack the cult playbook. 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
1: Join us as we traverse the cultiverse.
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1: Welcome to Cult Chat. We're really delighted to have a special guest with us today. We've got Robin Boyle-Lasier from America, and joining her today will be Kaz. We're going to have the most interesting discussion around the intersection of law, coercive control, slavery, trafficking frameworks, and also we're going to touch a bit on recruitment. In our previous episodes, we met Anton, and so we believe that Robin's going to have some really interesting insights for us about recruitment into such groups. So welcome, Robin. It's lovely to have you here.
4: Well, thank you very much. I really appreciate the invitation.
1: Nice. Thought we'd give our listeners a little bit of a background about you. You're a really distinguished guest, actually, and we feel really privileged to have you here today and look forward to this conversation. So Robin is a legal scholar, an author, and a professor of legal writing at St. John's University Law Faculty in New York. She has lectured and taught law in Ukraine and China, and she regularly presents at conferences in the USA and internationally on legal writing and the harms resulting from human trafficking and cults. She serves on various boards of directors, including the International Cultic Studies Association. Professor Boyle-Lasier is the author of over 40 articles, essays, and book chapters on topics ranging from pedagogy, legal writing, and contract drafting to legal issues involving undue influence, cults, and human trafficking. Her book, Taken No More, Protect Your Children Against Traffickers and Cults, Practical Guide for Parents and Caregivers, includes a chapter on online predatory behaviour. It was published by Bloomsbury in 2025. So welcome again, Robin.
4: Thank you. Thank you. I really appreciate this invitation.
1: We've been listening into some of the interviews you've been doing on various other podcasts, and I know that Kaz and Lindy, our co-host, have been particularly interested in having this discussion with you. I just wondered, would you like to give us a brief background into how you've fallen into this space?
4: Yeah, it started a long time ago. I had a brief encounter with someone who was in a cult when I was in high school. And I found myself out, I was several miles from home that particular afternoon, and I was found myself on the street with him. He was panhandling and asking for money. And I thought, well, this is kind of exciting. It's different. He was quoting scripture. I thought he was really interesting. He went by a biblical name. And a woman came up to me and said, stay away from him. You look like a nice girl. Don't get involved. And he walked away. He went to join his group that I thought was always so mysterious. And I, of course, never heard from him again. Not that I could have. There was no email or cell phones back then. But I often wondered, what happened to him? Well, later I found out the cult he was in was very destructive.

0: receptive, but I knew nothing about cults. It wasn't until college that I didn't run into cults per se, but I found that there were a lot of tactics that were used to get college students involved in different political causes, sometimes by individuals who were older and came from off campus. And I found that the pressure and sort of the vulnerability of college students, it was, we were impressionable. And we had in our hearts, you know, we just wanted to do good. The activism was so contagious. And it wasn't until much later when I was talking to a friend of mine about my experience. And I said, you know, some of those tactics just didn't sit well with me. Mm-hmm. And she said, you really should talk to this lawyer. I know this lawyer, she's working in a law firm. And the person she worked for was Herb Rosedale, who was president of the American Family Foundation. Right. And AFF was doing a lot of work in terms of educating people about cults. Mm-hmm. So he invited me to a conference, and I spoke as a featured luncheon speaker that day about remedies in terms of what the laws provide. And he said, you know, once you get involved, you're never going to want to stop. And that was well over 30 years ago. So I'm still involved. I'm always learning something new. And I meet people like you. And it's all very exciting.
1: Wow, it's incredible. Because America is ahead of New Zealand in so many ways, and just the cultic understanding and your legal frameworks. And yet there's some movement. There's some great advocacy going on in the New Zealand space. I guess we're standing on the shoulders of giants. So we're trying to gain as much knowledge as we can from other groups and other countries to see how they're implementing new laws. And we know the work you're doing sits at that sort of intersection around cult dynamics, coercive control, trafficking, modern slavery. And New Zealand's a bit behind, but we've had some progress. Australia has some states that have coercive control rules and laws, but it's mainly the one-to-one domestic violence. I guess it's a start. New Zealand, we're starting to look to lobby towards, you know, coercive control legislation, but can we expand it to group dynamics? And then modern slavery, yeah, slavery is illegal in New Zealand, but we've just passed the first reading of a modern slavery bill. It's more about transparency and reporting for large companies, making sure there's not exploitation in the labour chain. So I don't see it at the moment being expanded. But yeah, you've tried to push the legal field in America in a certain direction. Can you tell us about that process and what's driven you to try and connect up sort of some religious communities or other commune or cults? How have you managed to have an impact?
0: Yeah, thank you. You know, the U.S. has made some strides, but in some ways, I think we lag behind. We've made some strides in the sense that, well, first of all, in the cult sphere, cults are not illegal, right? So there's no law that says that this is what a cult is and that they're prohibited. That doesn't exist. I wrote an article a while back about using the trafficking laws, the human trafficking laws, the U.S. trafficking laws, to prosecute cult leaders. And in fact, a couple of years after that, that is what happened with Keith Raniere for the NXIVM cult that was based in Albany, New York. Mm-hmm. And tried in the Southern District of New York in Brooklyn. And he was sentenced to 120 years and found guilty on all charges that were brought against him, including sex trafficking and racketeering. Mm. So I think if anything, the trafficking laws are probably something I'm proud of, but not 100%. The reason I'm not fully convinced that those are effective is because of the online solicitation problem. And the laws that we have now are not adequate to protect users. Mm-hmm. So in that sense, our laws in some ways are lagging behind. Mm. Some of the other laws

0: that I'm finding out about in the other countries. So, for instance, we've got some really big hurdles right now. If online gaming is so popular among, all the research shows that particularly young boys, girls and boys, all many of them are on their devices, they're on social media, they're doing online gaming. And the laws don't protect them well enough. And there are too many hurdles that prevent any kind of recovery. So the laws protect the computer, the interactive platform. In order to prove in the U.S., in order to prove that a third party, you know, was liable for, let's say, luring a teenager into, let's say, a trafficking ring, you need to prove that the platform, to find the platform liable, the platform needed to have actual knowledge that this sex trafficking was occurring, and that the platform had to be engaged somehow in the operation and have profited from the operation. So it's, you know, that's an impossible lawsuit. So I have to say our laws need improvement to protect our youth. On the other hand, there are other laws that we have, the, in terms of coercive control, which I think you were referring to, some of our states have enacted laws around coercive control. And yes, those are in the domestic violence sphere. Not so much with group dynamics, not the kinds of things that we're talking about. In that regard, circling back to human trafficking, one of the things that I think human trafficking is useful, those laws are useful, is that it doesn't so much focus on the victim or the mind of the victim. It focuses on the act of the perpetrator, which is where I think the emphasis should be. And the key words that we have are fraud, force, or coercion. One of those three elements need to be found. The problem is the word coercion. What is it? And I really do think we need to clarify that more in our federal law. And we saw with our recent trial with the someone in our music industry, music mogul, Sean Diddy Combs, that the judge excluded the expert witness from testifying about what coercive control was. And it turns out that he was not convicted of sex trafficking. There is conjecture about perhaps if some of this testimony could have come out, perhaps it could have gone the other way. It's impossible to know what the jury was thinking. It's impossible to have a crystal ball to figure out what could have happened. But it raises a concern about are courts comfortable with this coercive control as a concept, as a model, as an evidentiary theory to use in the courtroom. And that's something that I think is worth exploring and looking at different countries, Australia and so forth, and what New Zealand is developing. I think we're all looking to each other for guidance.
1: Right.
0: That's a good thing. And that's a good thing.
2: Yeah. Can I thank you for that, Robin? That's really helpful. So, Robin, I would really love it if we could pull together this idea of human trafficking, modern slavery, and cults, because we are Cult Chat. That's our show. And I'm not entirely sure if all of our listeners understand the relationship between human trafficking, modern slavery, and cults, because I think this aspect of cult activity is very, very hidden from the average person. So please help us to draw the dots between.
0: They're all very similar. There are some distinctions. So human trafficking, right, is the manipulation and sale of a human being.

0: for commercial sex or for their labor. That's what human trafficking is. And a human being can be sold over and over again for either or both of those things, which is what makes human trafficking so profitable. So unlike if you went to a store and bought a product like a handbag, you purchased it once, but if you could keep purchasing that bag from the same store, they would make that much more of a profit. Mm. And that's why trafficking is so profitable. And it is second to the drug trade in the world in terms of profitability.
1: Gosh, does it have to involve across state lines? There's a view of it that it involves movement. And of course, that doesn't apply here in New Zealand in terms of if it was inter New Zealand, we are one state. But it would apply if there were if it involved migrants or immigration. What's the sort of framework generally around that?
0: So it is often confused because trafficking is in the name. It is often confused as you need to show that someone crossed a border of some kind, a country border, a state border, but you do not. In that sense, the person doesn't have to cross. Now, there are other jurisdictional issues getting into federal court. If the condom came from some other place and landed in the motel room, we could work in jurisdiction that way, you know, and so forth. There's those little thorny jurisdictional issues. But basically, to prove human trafficking, you do not have to have transported the individual. And in fact, trafficking can occur within the home. Person doesn't even have to leave the home to be trafficked by another. Modern slavery is human trafficking is considered modern slavery because it is against one's will, and that it is for their labor or for commercial sex. They are being used by another and against their will. Modern slavery, meaning it's against their will, but we can't see it, which is different from how when slavery was legal in the United States, it was out there on the plantations. It was obvious. Now it is hidden. So you could be getting a manicure. You don't know whether any of those individuals who were working, giving massages, giving manicures, whether they are actually being trafficked. You don't know. And in terms of where labor trafficking is occurring in places like New Zealand or in the United States, we might be seeing them in places like massage parlors, in restaurants, perhaps on farms doing some physical labor. Those are the places where labor trafficking is occurring. In other countries, it might be in the fishing industry. They're diving, they're getting fish, etc. So human trafficking is modern slavery. Culture very different, but they overlap. So in sense of a cult, it's not illegal unless the cult does something that's illegal, unless they break the law. There's criminal laws and civil laws. They may have violated a civil law. So, for instance, they may have committed undue influence where they took people's money and people didn't know what they were paying for and they felt pressured to give the money and all their money went to the cult. And then there were some other contractual issues. Perhaps the cult didn't fulfill its promises in a contractual way. So cults are not illegal, but they can do illegal things. And we know that we also know that there's a spectrum of cults, right? There are some cults that don't abuse children, and then there are cults that do. But one of the things in some ways we say, and I've written, that some cults are benign. However, all cults seem to be run by a very, by a strong leader, right? Who is convincing the group

that there is a way, and that it involves a lot of devotion, and it's kind of a checklist of factors. Now, I don't know if you've brought into your show the bite model that Stephen Hassan has, and I included it in the appendix of my book. It's very useful. It's a checklist. It's not as if there's one solid definition of what a cult is, but there are characteristics. So, for instance, a strong ideology, a very strong leader, there are rules to follow. There's different gradations. It may be increasing isolation, excessive amount of labor time, your services being devoted towards that group, etc. Education might be curtailed, and all of these things, there's a pretty long checklist of what could be a cult. All they overlap, the human trafficking and cults overlap to some extent with recruitment, to some extent with coercion. Now, what is coercive control, which is what you asked me? Coercive control is not a diagnosis. It's not, but it is also a list of kind of what I'm calling a factor test, right? Just like we have the bite model for in the Hassan materials, coercive control also, there's a range of behaviors that you could attribute to. In mostly this comes up in a domestic violence situation, where the abuser is manipulating, right, controlling the abused. Let me just pull out a book for you right here. I highly recommend this book on coercive control, Invisible Chains, Overcoming Coercive Control in Your Intimate Relationship by Lisa Aronson Fontes. I just did a training with her. As a matter of fact, today was the last day of the training. And she was training those who are interested in becoming expert witnesses. I thought it was interesting to learn about her experience as an expert witness in domestic violence cases. And so she conducted a training, and her book has a lot of information about controlling behaviors and what she looks for when she looks over the facts of a case. And she, as an expert, she is brought into cases and asked whether this is a situation of coercive control. So she gives an expert opinion on that. So that's kind of an overview. They, like I said, they share in recruitment methods, not 100%, but there is an overlap there. There's an overlap with, you know, with human trafficking, as I said, it's fraud, force, or coercion that can occur. In cults, often fraud occurs, coercion occurs. These things overlap. With human trafficking, I think the earlier way we thought about it was force. The typically, it would be shown with a white van pulling up. Someone gets out and snatches a child off the sidewalk. That does happen, but it's not necessarily in a white van, and it's not as frequent as actually some of these other sinister ways in which the trafficker allures the child or the adult. But so, and anyway, there are overlapping. They're overlapping, similar dynamics, but with human trafficking, it can be a one-on-one situation. Doesn't have to be a group. Doesn't have to be, I refer to it in my writing sometimes as an enterprise. It doesn't have to be. It could be one-on-one. You have a let's say a teenage girl gets involved with a guy who puts pressure on her, and she doesn't want to.

0: but she finally gives in, and he's having her have commercial sex with strangers, or his friends, or with strangers. And so she's being trafficked, basically. She's being trafficked. So that's one-on-one, and that occurs fairly often.
1: It's not uncommon for someone who's left a cult, particularly one where they're trained from a young age to be submissive and never to say no and to have no bodily autonomy, with no idea of what consent is, and always to do what men tell you to do. It's not uncommon for those, particularly women, to end up being picked off by a trafficker who identifies that they would be easier to lure into a trafficking environment that's not classically a cult, but where all of those dynamics that they've grown accustomed to and been taught to submit to now apply to them in a modern slavery trafficking environment. Unfortunately, I've heard of too many situations where that occurs. So out of one into another.
0: That's a really great point.
1: Ultimately, children who are born and raised in high-control groups are literally being groomed by the cult to become an exceptional victim of a trafficker.
0: And they see that because we also see how youth are vulnerable when in the foster care system. The profile of children being trafficked are often that they've experienced domestic abuse, they've had sexual assault in their past, they're maybe out on the street looking for shelter, they've come from foster care and so forth. So it's interesting and not surprising that those who have exited high control groups are finding their, you know, selves in the clutches of a trafficker. And as a matter of fact, in my book, I talk about how to speak to your child, how to raise a savvy child is one of my chapters. And I caution against parents being too rigid, because when I do talk to parent groups, parents immediately want to shelter their child after I talk about the numbers, the millions, and the, you know, the stats are amazing in a bad way. But in raising a savvy child, I advise that the parents not be too rigid, because you don't want the child to be looking for direction. You want the child to be developing critical thinking skills. And coming out of a cult, they've been trained not to develop critical thinking skills. So that part of their mindset has been weakened.
2: It has. Yeah, that takes me back to a comment you made earlier around slavery. You're saying it's against one's will. But when you are a multi-generational member of a cult, do you have a will? I mean, is your will yours? It can be planted there by the leader, by the culture. So that's quite an interesting concept. And I wondered how it relates to when you've got slavery cases that relate to cultic groups. How important is it that the to determine the deliberate intention to entrap from the perpetrator's perspective? How important... Because you can have slave, you can be the victim and say, I was enslaved because I had my money taken from me. I was forced to work. I didn't get to make decisions. My healthcare, I was neglected. There were chains. Didn't have a passport. All of those factors from the victim's perspective. But in order to have a successful prosecution through slavery laws, does that play a big part, or is it more that the slave owner had an intention to entrap? What's the balance?
0: It's really a really interesting question. I think it depends on the law of the country in which you're in. Here we would bring that case under that it was a violation of labor law.
2: Yes.
0: We would bring it as a labor.

0: labor law case, which I see that you had that significant ruling 3 years ago.
1: Glory Bell cases, you're referring to the Glory Bell, the courage case and the Pilgrim, the young men and the young girls. Yeah, that came through the employment court, and it was actually the victims that decided that they needed to seek a remedy. So they went to the employment court. They actually took the government of New Zealand to the employment court. They were the first defendants, and the second defendants were Glory Bell, the organisation that exploited them. Because the government did not do their job. It was their job to go in and prosecute Glory Bell for labour violations, but they didn't understand their job properly. And they couldn't see how coercion worked. They didn't have a good enough understanding. I don't think they'll make the same mistake again now. I think they've had a good hiding from the judge. After those cases occurred, the New Zealand police announced that they were opening an investigation into slavery, forced labour. But it's been 3.5 years and that case has not progressed anywhere. We're not sure where the police are up to. For a while they had a task force, and there are so many willing witnesses. I'm wondering whether they're struggling to know who to arrest. The main leader died 8 years ago, the next leader. They're getting older by the time a case goes through. I'm wondering whether they're struggling to know who to arrest in a cult.
0: Yeah, it's hard to know.
1: Yeah.
0: It's hard to know. And after watching what is unfolding in the United States with the Jeffrey Epstein files, it leaves one feeling very jaded about the process, right? We're finding with Epstein that, and it had been written about, but now it's really coming to light, that well before all of this trafficking stuff came out, back in 2008, he got this sweetheart deal for what he was doing back then. And he was slapped on the wrist for prostitution, facilitating prostitution, but there were dozens of girls who at that time, this was a couple of decades ago, had complained to the authorities of what he was doing. And he gets this 13-month sentence, and he was allowed to leave every day. He got this, you can leave the jail. He went back to his premises and continued with his trafficking enterprise, and that was just a slap on the wrist. And then look at this, decades later, all these other girls were just caught up in his whole sinister system, and all the damage, all these survivors, and all of this could have been thwarted back when people first complained. The first person, the whistleblower, was back in 1996, the first person who complained about him to authorities. And look how many they were 30 years later, you know, we're still learning more and more about him. So I would have to say, back to your case, I have a jaded view of, you know, what's happening with these cases. In some ways, I feel as if justice is not always served.
1: No.
0: And there are good people in the system trying to do justice, working very hard. Mm-hmm. I don't want to take on all levels in court system, attorneys, public defenders, prosecutors. There's a whole range of people who really are there trying to do the right thing. But there are also those who turn and look the other way.
1: So New Zealand's only ever prosecuted two individuals under slavery legislation, and they were people that had come from another country. One of them was a chief of a Pacific Island nation, and then he had a business and he brought in family and friends, migrant workers, and then basically kept them in slavery. So he was found guilty, and a further prosecution has occurred. So the lawyers who were involved in the Glory Bell case for the employment have actually taken out a civil slavery suit. They're not going to sit back and wait for the police, who might not we don't know, get around to charging anyone. So that's heading through the courts currently. The judge

0: said that he was not prepared to accept a class. There was an arguments put forward that the plaintiffs would represent a class because everyone who was born in Glorievale really had a very similar experience in many ways, but the judge said no class. So now they're just looking to add individual plaintiffs to that case. So that is novel for New Zealand. We've never, ever had a civil slavery suit. So I'm really, you know, interested in the fact that you were along at the NXIVM trials and saw that cult leader put away. But you're saying they were using laws that existed around trafficking.
1: They did. They were. There were some other RICO law and some other laws, transporting a minor across illegally across the border. So there were some other things. You know, the scary thing about NXIVM is that cult was just getting worse and worse, you know. So there is a spectrum. I mean, it started off, if you talk to the cult survivors, the NXIVM survivors, they will say that they really thought they were doing good and that by changing yourself and improving yourself, you can actually go out and improve the world. I think, and they believed that there was self-improvement and perhaps it was going to go beyond themselves. Maybe they were going to go out and conduct these workshops for other people. But it just became more and more sinister. They had that secret society of women, DOS, they were called, who were forced to take pictures of each other nude. And there was the branding that occurred. And by the end, Keith Raniere had ordered cages and like really kind of almost torture devices that he was going to use for these women. It was just getting darker and darker.
0: Yeah, and these were bright, intelligent women, weren't they? Well, they had a shared idealism, I guess. And that's not a bad thing. So how do you encourage young people and parents? How do we educate? What needs to be done in this sphere? Because, you know, it starts with recruitment, doesn't it? It starts before recruitment, doesn't it? It starts with a leader who's typically narcissistic and doesn't get shut down early enough. Right. Someone who manages to get a foothold into some kind of group, might be a political movement, might be a religious group. How do we?
1: My children are now in their mid-20s. And before they went to college, well, they knew a lot about the things that I would lecture about. And they've been to some of my church forums when I would talk in the neighborhood church about this on Sunday morning. And so they were familiar with cult recruitment. Yeah. But on my son's campus, there is a cult that was actively recruiting. In fact, that cult still has a food establishment in that town. I was happy to see that the school newspaper had a short article that said, there's a group that's recruiting. We don't have anything to do. They are not affiliated with our campus.
0: Right.
1: And but yet that group is still there. And from what I've learned, that group operates this food establishment. They purposefully have it open late at night, hoping that college students will come in, they're tired, they want to talk, they have workshops and things at night to kind of engage students. They're recruiting. They're subtly recruiting. I would say for advice to parents, start early with, and I mentioned this in the book, about having your children develop their critical thinking skills, thinking back, questioning, trusting your gut. I was just talking to high school students the other week. I said, trust your gut. If something doesn't feel right, it's probably not right. It's okay to say no. It's okay to ghost someone, you know, which is something that, you know, that our younger generation knows how to do. And so trust your gut. Be careful of things that you're invited to. If you're invited to something on campus, do you know what the organization's purpose is? Have they asked you to go away for a retreat? That's kind of scary if you don't know them very well. What is their purpose? What is their time commitment? What are they

0: asking you to do. Even be suspicious of groups that offer academic services, like helping you to improve your grades, because they've had these groups that come onto campus. They're not affiliated with the university, and yet they're a cult. They help students with their academic work. The parents see that the grades went up. The parents are starting to feel very comfortable with the help that they get. And I've heard stories about how, you know, the kids leave for a summer to go for some camp, and, you know, it's dangerous. So I would say just be careful. Be careful about the groups and things that you go to. Always be a little bit suspicious. Always question. Always question. And as for parents, have the welcome mat at your door. Tell your children that they can always come home. They can always, you'll always be there for them. And that's true if your child does end up with a one-on-one relationship that is very controlling or joins a group, that the welcome mat should be there without judgment, and having the parent let the child know they're welcome home anytime. Questions don't have to be asked, but they're welcome back.
1: Yeah, that's really helpful. It really sort of touches my heart. I've got a 17-year-old who's going to university in our town next year, and we were at the open night for that local university last week, and I don't know how many young people were there, thousands, and we sat in a sort of a general kind of how you make the most of your university experience talk, and in that talk, one of the university student advisors got up and said, join clubs, make the most of the clubs, get into the clubs. We've got 1,000 clubs at this university, and we just really want you to give your all to it. And I know some of those clubs are cults. And there was no comment. There was just full endorsement of the social aspect of the university. And that same university has also had articles in the newspaper earlier in the year about the cults that are operating on the campus. So, like, there's a disconnect between, you know, sort of how do we get that message a bit more sort of socialized, so it's more a suspicion, just a baseline, don't just trust everyone. And what are your strategies for working out what is good information and what is bad information? Do you have strategies? And how do you do the questioning of adults when you've been told your whole life not to question adults, to listen to adults? So it's really tricky, and it really can't be approached passively. We have to approach it actively.
2: But things are changing with the online space. And you mentioned that earlier, and I did want to ask you about that in regards to cults in particular.
0: The online stuff is you know, the more I read, the more upsetting it is, both in terms of how our laws are not protecting, our statutes are not protecting, kids are not protected. With online, I think there's the in terms of talking to your children about online interactive, telling children to be very, very cautious that the people they are interacting with may sound like children and may convince them that they're children, but they may not be. So predators, there are 500,000 predators every day looking for victims. That's number one. So there's a tremendous amount out there who are looking for vulnerable kids. And I remember reading this interesting quote by someone in law enforcement that said, you know, in the old days, a predator would show up at the playground, and it was just, you know, whoever was out there in the playground, that was basically his, you know, target. Now it's everywhere. It's across the globe in terms of what is occurring.
2: Yeah, I'm wondering about it in terms of the cults that are operating online, because typically you think of a cult, it's an in-person activity, it's a group that you go to, or it's a group that has a lot of demands on you, has control over what you eat, perhaps how you spend your time. A lot of voluntary time can be given to cults. How does that work on online cults?
0: So I have

0: heard about those. I don't, people contact me and often they have been involved with a group in person.
1: Yes.
0: It is rare for me to be contacted by someone who's been in a cult that was just online and they had trouble getting out or they were scarred by it. Usually those who come to me for either legal assistance or just to talk, they're not really sure what they're looking for, but they're coming looking for some kind of assistance. They've been involved more in a in-person. Mm. But it's not to say, supposedly there are 10,000 cults in the United States alone. That's a fuzzy number. We don't exactly know how many cults there are because they operate off the radar, as we know. It's just going by reporting and from what we can tell. We meaning International Cultic Studies Association. So in terms of online, it's hard to know what's happening. Mm. It's really hard to know what's going on, how that online cult, it would be really interesting to know what kind of coercion is happening there. Because you would think if it's online and the person isn't feeling comfortable, they just disengage. Yes. Unless they're using some kind of leverage, which is very likely they are.
2: It's worth watching the Twin Flames Universe documentaries that have been on various different platforms, because they really do highlight this entirely online cult and how effective they were at creating very, very small worlds for their members, and how effective it was, even though it was purely in this one domain of their lives. Yeah.
1: Yeah. And they involve a lot of finance, and I think that's the trick. It depends really what the cult leader, what his needs are. And so if it's going to be a sexual need, they're going to want in-person contact. If it's financial, they're going to perhaps be selling you trainings or online electromagnetic healing through the computer screen, or all of those sorts of industries are there waiting for us. But I guess the online recruiting can begin. I recall with Shin Chong Ji, a lot of their recruiting began online, but then ended up in meetings. That's how they fish. They go fishing on the online platforms, but they still meet in a local area. So we've got to be very...
0: I think that's the case often. Yes.
1: Yeah.
0: Online is so, in a way, it's so accessible to so many people.
2: Well, we're having to kind of wrap up our episode now. I'm just wondering, Robin, if there's any final kind of take homes that you would like to leave our audience with, or any final points you would like to make that you haven't been able to make so far.
0: I guess a couple of points. The trafficking can occur for someone to a victim of trafficking can be someone of any age, right? They often, the target is youth and often girls, but boys can be trafficked and women and men can be trafficked. And it's about the trafficker figuring out what the vulnerability point is and going after that. So everybody has something that is meaningful to them, and the trafficker figures out what that is.
1: Wow.
0: Figures out your vulnerability. So that's number one. Anybody could be trafficked. In terms of a cult, anybody could be drawn into a cult too, at any age. And we can't judge people. We shouldn't judge people by those who join cults and leave cults. They likely did not think that this was a cult when they joined, or they were born into the group. As they say, no one joins a cult knowingly, right? But they join a group, or they're born into a group. So I think we have to treat survivors with the respect that they deserve.
1: Mm.

0: not to pass judgment. And that is true for domestic violence survivors, human trafficking survivors, and cult survivors.
1: Mm.
0: Often people say to me, when I talk about these different issues,

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0: wondered what life was like in early settler times in New Zealand? 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

0: 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The 1960s was the greatest decade of music ever because it had the best music. 10 years of huge change, so let's get nostalgic and bring back the memories of the times and the music that shaped these changes and the generations. 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

0: This is Roger Erickson. 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

0: 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I'm Liam Blathwaite and I will show you the artist you may not have heard of.
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0: Assalamualaikum warahmatullahi wabarakatuhu. May peace and blessings of Almighty Allah Ta'ala be upon you all. My name is Tashreeq Hanif. I'm the local president of the Ahmadiyya Muslim community. Just recently, through the refugee settlement program, we have over 11 families settled here in Marston. Today, I would like to talk to you about our program, We Are One, about Ahmadiyya Muslim community based here in Marston. Ahmadiyya Muslim community started in 1889 under divine leadership and guidance of promised Messiah and Mahdi, Hazrat Mirza Ghulam Ahmad of Qadian. It spans over 200 countries and we have followers in millions focused on the promised Messiah. We are a humble community, lovers of peace, and we try and pride ourselves in helping the community where we are focused in one message. We worship God in service to human mankind. Thank you.
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1: Hi folks, this is Richard Hall from Stonehenge Aotearoa, and this is our night sky, and I've got Kay with me. Hello, say.
2: Hi.
1: Hello. And, oh, I don't have with me at the moment, not sure what's happened to him, is Keith Austin, but he may be turning up a little bit later. Always at this time, I'd like to thank Dan Broughton, who sponsors this program and keeps it all going. And of course, the night sky, we're looking at the wonderful universe we have around us. But first of all, just to mention a couple of things about Stonehenge. At the moment, if you want to come out and visit us, we're open from Wednesday to Sunday, from 10 a.m. to 4 p.m. And you could just turn up there and do a self-guided tour. If you want to do guided tours, and that you do need to book, that's when you get someone like me do a special program for you and take you around. And the other thing that we do, of course, are Star Treks, taking you around the night sky to teach the night sky. Anyway, in the early evening, you may have noticed

0: Noticed it once the sun has gone down. You can see two bright stars over there in the west. Well, one of them is Venus and the other is Jupiter. Right? So not stars at all, they're two planets. But you may have also seen on the news recently that there was a comet in the sky, and it's got this nice complicated number. Anyway, we call it just R3 Penn stars at this stage, and it is on the horizon close to where you're looking down towards Venus and so on. Yeah, it's in that region there, but it's quite faint at this stage. Astronomers often get quite excited because it's a brighter than the average comet, but it's certainly not something that you can see with the unaided eye. But what you need mostly is binoculars. For those of you watching this on TV, you can see a photograph taken of the comet from the Guadalupe here. So that's what it looks like. And its distance at the moment is 218,000 kilometres from us. That's when that photograph was taken. Now, that might seem a long way, but it's not really, is it, Kay?
1: No, it isn't.
0: In cosmic terms, it's actually relatively close to us. Right? And here's another lovely photograph I just brought up, showing you it when it's quite close to the Orion Nebula. So that should give you an idea. For those of you who are familiar with the Orion Nebula, for example, it give you a good idea of the size of the comet and as it appears at the moment. So I thought I should say something about comets today, because people use these words, comets, meteors and so on. So I thought today we'd actually talk about comets. And here again, you've got another beautiful photograph of a comet. So let's have a look at the important structures that we're talking about. First of all, we've got the nucleus. Well, that's right at the centre there, and it's not particularly large, right? Just brought one up now. It's maybe 10, sometimes 20 kilometres in diameter, right? So these are not titanic objects in size, right? Most of them are quite small, right? 10, 20 kilometres in size. And they're made almost entirely of ice. There is some rocky particles, but mostly ice there. And as you can see, this one I just brought up now, which is a photograph, it looks a bit battered, which it would be when I talk about where they actually come from. Then surrounding the nucleus, which I must point out, you can't see the nucleus with a little telescope. You'd have to have a really big telescope to see the nucleus itself. But round the nucleus, you've got the halo. And this is simply what happens here, is that as the comet approaches the sun, its outer layers begin to vaporize and clouds of water vapor escape and form this halo around the comet. A halo can be quite large, though. And next, of course, we've got the tail. Well, what happens is the energy from the sun, particularly the solar wind, blasts the material of the halo and sweeps it away from the comet, forming the tail.
1: Sweeps it away from the sun, doesn't it?
0: That's right.
1: Yeah, so the tail can be in front of the comet.
0: Exactly. That's you always get this impression that when you look at a photograph of a comet, well, that's the direction it's actually moving in. Here's actually a photograph of the tail of this comet at the moment. And you get that impression it's moving from left to right, but it could be walking in the opposite direction.
1: Right to left.
0: Right to left, yes, yeah. Sorry. That's me.
1: You're a bit wobbly, aren't you?
0: I am indeed, yeah. Yeah, now, the tail of a comet always points away from the sun, irrespective of the direction the object itself is moving in, right? It's because the tail is created by the solar wind and radiation from the sun, which blasts it away from the sun. Often, particularly when you get big bright comets, we're looking at Comet West here at the moment, it becomes quite obvious when you begin to observe them that there's more than one tail. So often they have two tails, and they're two different. The tails are made up of different things, and you can see that by the photograph. It's got different colours. First of all, we got the particles, the dusty particles that are left over, bits of grit and what have you, right? And they form the brown tail. And then you've got the gaseous substance, atomic particles, which are blasted in a slightly different direction. The reason for that is the gas tail marks

0: the direction of the sun, which is being blasted at the moment. But as the comet travels around the sun, the material that's being blasted out into its tail stays behind and lays in the solar system.
1: We often see those as meteor showers and things later, don't we?
0: Yes, I'm going to mention that a little later. We're going to have a look at what they actually call. Now, here's a lovely photograph of a comet here, and you can see as it's travelled along, its tail is being left behind in different places, mostly by eruptions on the sun, which have blasted the head of the comet and formed that tail, and then it's been left behind. So these are all little particles that are left behind.
1: Now, some of the comets get little jets, don't they, too?
0: Oh, yes.
1: Yeah, that cause irregularities in the tail.
0: Every one of them's unique. Mm. Every one of them would be different. So that gives you a good idea.
1: That's beautiful, actually.
0: Yeah. Mm. And, of course, what happens is that the particles from a comet get left behind in the inner part of the solar system, and every now and again the Earth bumps into them, or vice versa. And when that happens, we have meteors. But every now and again, as we're going around the sun, we get meteor showers. And this is where the Earth crosses the path of a comet, where a comet's left all this debris in its
1: path. A little cluster.
0: Yes, right.
1: Yeah.
0: And then we get meteor showers. So, and I tell you what, meteor showers can be pretty awesome objects, can't they, Kay?
1: Yeah, they name the meteor shower by where it appears to be coming from. But it's a bit of a misleading thing in some ways, because, you know, when you're driving into rain, all the rain seems to be coming from one spot hitting your windscreen, unless you've got fancy things on your car that stop that sort of stuff. But it's not really where the rain's coming from, and it's the same with this. It appears to come from the Orion constellation, and so they call them the Orionids, but they're not really, they're just coming out of the orbit and coming down and hitting us.
0: That's right.
1: Mm.
0: Well, with meteors, I should point out, the best time to see meteors, or what people often call shooting stars, of course they're not stars at all, is after midnight. And the reason for that is, if you imagine sitting on the Earth, being like in a car, in the early evening, as you're looking out into up into the sky, you're looking in front of the direction we're going. All right? Looking behind at night, we're looking away in the direction we've actually left behind. Okay, so for this reason, you're always going to see more meteors after midnight. The only time we see them most of the time is when they overtake us and hit us from behind. Yeah. Okay, so, but a meteor shower occurs, as I mentioned earlier, is where we cross the path of a whole comet, and then sometimes you can get these showers. And I'll tell you what, sometimes they can be absolutely awesome. And I remember being out once and seeing, and you just start with 1 or 2 meters coming down, and then suddenly there's hundreds and hundreds of them coming down, like you're under bombardment. It's absolutely spectacular, and it dies out again quickly as well.
1: Because you're basically gone past that cluster.
0: That's right.
1: And you might strike it at exactly the same place the next year. Yeah. And that's why they keep calling them the Orionids or the Geminids.
0: That's right, yeah.
1: Yeah, because it's the same place in the orbit.
0: Yeah, as you go along, you seem to see everything. It seems to come, as Kay said earlier, meteorites appear to come from the same direction in space. It's inside the solar system, actually, not out amongst the stars.
1: No, it just looks like that. It's actually our orbit.
0: Yeah.
1: Which place you are in the orbit as you're going around the sun. You're at the place where you're looking at the Orion, or you're at the place where you're looking at Gemini or whatever.
0: Yeah.
1: And they appear to come from there.
0: Yeah, that's right, yeah. Now, meteors that. So let's have a look at the comet's origins, where they actually come from. So what we've got is these big icy bodies, right? 20, 30 kilometres in diameter. And then when they get near the sun, they get this big coma around them and a tail. And something which only started about 10 or 20 kilometres can end up virtually 1 million kilometres in length into space. They can be pretty spectacular objects. So where do they actually come from? Well, when we look at our solar system, what we've got is the planets, which we're all familiar with, orbiting around the equator of the sun.

0: And if you look at the way in which everything rotates in the solar system, the sun rotates on its axis, the planets go around the sun in exactly the same direction as the sun rotates, and so on, and they all go around the equator of the sun. And this is because the planets were formed from a gaseous disk around the sun billions of years ago when the sun was being formed.
1: I think if you want to have an idea of what it might have looked like, take something like Jupiter or Saturn, which is pretty big, and look at all their moons going around them, because that's pretty much what it looked like, isn't it?
0: That's right.
1: Just on a bigger scale.
0: Well, once upon a time, that was part of a big disk of debris that was left behind when the sun was formed. And so in the early solar system, there would have been tons and tons, meters coming through all the time, right? And so that's what it was like a long time ago. But gradually over time, that area of the around the sun where the planets are has been cleaned, A, by the solar wind, which blasts small particles outwards into space, and of course the planets. But beyond the planets, that debris that was there at the beginning from which the planets are formed is still there. And the main one we call the Kuiper Belt. And for those of you watching this on TV, I've just brought up a photograph of, oh, it's not a photograph, a picture of what it's like. And you can see it's beyond the orbit of Neptune. Right? In fact, Pluto, which has always been designated as a planet, is no longer, because we think that Pluto is actually part of the Kuiper Belt. And it's actually simply one of the big icy bodies that's been is coming a bit closer around the sun than the Kuiper Belt.
1: Possibly not even the biggest.
0: Yeah, no. And the Kuiper Belt consists of thousands and thousands of icy bodies. All right. But just like the planets, they're orbiting around the sun.
1: It's a little bit of an angle, though, Pluto, isn't it? You know?
0: Oh, yeah, yeah.
1: That's right. It's not quite.
0: It's tilted out, yeah.
1: Yeah, it's, in a way, it's got a little bit more of the orbit that you'd have if you were looking at a comet or something.
0: Yeah. Well, it may have been something that's just come too close to Neptune and has been thrown into an entirely new orbit.
1: Yeah, because everything else is basically on a level with, the midriff of the sun, but that one isn't.
0: Yeah.
1: It's on an angle.
0: That's right. So out there we've got all these cometary bodies moving around, but every now and again it might be due to a planet gravitational effect or something like Neptune or whatever, or collisions out there, an object gets knocked out and it can either fall in or outwards from the solar system. If it falls inwards, of course we end up by seeing a comet as it comes in. So the Kuiper Belt, which is along the equator of the sun, is one of the main sources of planets. But the Kuiper Belt is not all that's there, right? And here we can see a diagram of the Kuiper Belt. It starts from about 60 astronomical units. Now, an astronomical unit is the distance between the Earth and the Sun. So when I say 60 astronomical units, it's 60 times the distance between the Earth and the Sun, right? And which is, as you can see, is just beyond the orbit of Neptune. Pluto dives into it.
1: It's quite a long way. Because if you were driving in your car at 100 kilometres an hour, it would take you 170 years to get to the sun.
0: That's right.
1: And multiply that by another 60.
0: Yeah, that's right. And that Kuiper Belt goes out to 1,000 astronomical units. So this is something we don't see of the solar system, is these thousands and thousands of smaller planetary-like objects, icy bodies. And some of them will be large, about the size of Pluto, as Kay was saying earlier. Right? So that's the Kuiper Belt. But the Kuiper Belt is not the end of it. That joins into an even bigger structure known as the Oort cloud. And what we're looking at here is the stuff that when the solar system was born, right, this is the debris that's been left over from the formation of the sun. So what we've got here is really ancient stuff.
1: Now, this is kind of like a hollow ball, isn't it, with a solar system in the middle?
0: That's right, yeah.
1: Yeah, because looking at the diagram, it's not entirely clear.
0: And as it says there, the Oort cloud goes out to 50,000 astronomical units.
1: So it goes out that far in all directions.
0: Yeah. So Yeah, so there you are. There's this mighty structure there that we look at. And this is why astronomers are so interested. If a meteorite comes down or a particle comes down from a comet, suddenly you've got something is a true fossil. It's something that's going back.
1: Primordial. It's the
0: billions of years
1: from
0: time.
1: From the formation of the solar system itself.
0: That's right, yeah.
1: Yeah, so the gases that come off it and that are really interesting to
0: understand
1: physicists and things.
0: The origins of all things, including,
1: including us,
0: our planet and the Earth and so on, that the secrets are actually held in these objects. But of course, we can't normally get them because they are so far away. All right, but the interesting thing is this comet that's in the sky at the moment, in the evening sky, this R3 Pan-STARRS actually comes from the Oort cloud.
1: Oh, okay.
0: Yes, and that's unusual. So, but of course, this is the primordial stuff from which the solar system was formed, and so that's why...
1: Well, even the sun, if you're talking about the Oort cloud.
0: Yeah, it predates that, yeah.
1: Mm.
0: That's right. So that's one of the reasons, though. And of course, this thing's on an orbit, right? Yes, but it's going to... It comes close to us. Its orbital is 170,000 years.
1: Yeah, a little bit further than the sun, eh? Got another three zeros on it.
0: Well, that's right. So if you don't manage to see this comet, you've only got to wait 170,000 years and it'll be back again. Okay.
1: Probably look a bit smaller.
0: Yeah, so this object's going to go right out into the Oort cloud and then it's going to come back again eventually. Yeah.
1: So something's hit it somewhere along the line, hasn't it?
0: Yeah, something's caused it to...
1: Something's disturbed it.
0: Yeah. Mm. Yeah, and that's the same with all comets. For some reasons, they've been knocked out of their normal path and they fall inwards. And of course, it may be just something in the Oort cloud where they get too close to Neptune or something like that, which in turn deflects them more, and then if they travel down near the planets, they can get affected by other planets.
1: Or captured by Jupiter, or...
0: Yeah, that's right, yeah.
1: Some of them actually end up in the asteroid belt, don't they? Not all of the asteroids are rocky, some of them are icy.
0: Well, that's right, because when we look at the solar system, we've got another belt there. We've got the inner planets, right? Mercury, Venus, Earth and Mars, and then we've got the asteroid belt, which appears to be, well, it's two arguments. One, it's a planet that never formed, or there were two planets there which have collided.
1: Well, yeah. Quite likely. I mean, with all those other collisions going on, why not?
0: Yeah. Mm. So we have got this ring around the sun there, which is the asteroid belt. But the asteroid belt, as it mentions, is made of rock, while when we're looking out at the Oort cloud, most of the stuff is...
1: Well, we've got planets that have hit each other. One of them's upside down, isn't it?
0: Oh, yeah. Yeah.
1: Mm. One of the planets. So if you've got enough force to knock a planet upside down, you probably create a lot of debris.
0: Well, the early solar system, when the planets were formed, or soon after planets were formed, would have been an awesome place. You wouldn't want to be there. And about the number of collisions taking place as material was swept up. This was declined over billions of years, but once upon a time, it would have been an inferno of collisions taking place.
1: It would have created a lot of energy. No wonder a lot of the things were actually quite molten originally.
0: That's right, yeah. Mm. Well, so they're wanderers. The comets we do see, they wander. And they wandered out of their natural orbits and they come down. This is a photograph of Comet Atlas that you can see there. But because they're wanderers, they're also harbingers of doom. Because every now and again, with an orbit of a comet, whatever, it's going to collide with a planet. And of course, the scary thing is, and plenty of movies have recently been made about it, one of these could collide with the Earth. And we're talking about a colossal amount of energy taking place. And of course, we know these have occurred in the past. We now know the extinction of the dinosaurs was due to a comet hitting the Earth. And what happens is that this object comes in and strikes the planet, and so much energy is released that over 80% of all the life on this planet was extinguished.
1: We've had that a couple of times, haven't we? It's gone up to 96% at times, just with the mass extinction.
0: Yeah.
1: I know we're in a mass extinction field at the moment, but that's us. Yeah.

0: doing it.
1: And if you look at the, I hate to tell you this, folks, but if you look at the, on average, how often we get hit by a comet which does this, like the last one occurred 65 million years ago.
0: So we're due for one, are we?
1: We're overdue.
0: Well, that's one way of getting rid of some of the politicians.
1: That's right. Well, that's it. And every current time this happens, of course, it, life has to be reset from zero virtually. Yeah. But sometimes something it survives. Obviously, what happened with this impact is that most creatures were destroyed, but some mammals
0: and birds. Well, things that became birds.
1: Yeah, have survived, and then they bred, and suddenly the world has then changed from the Jurassic period, as it were, in the Cretaceous.
0: Yeah, we probably wouldn't exist if it hadn't.
1: That's right, yeah, absolutely.
0: Because we probably would have been gobbled up by dinosaurs, you know, never evolved, really.
1: Well, dinosaurs have evolved into something.
0: To something that was
1: intelligent.
0: Yeah. Well, who says they weren't intelligent? Yeah. But, you know, they might have had more adaptable legs and things.
1: Yeah, that's right. Yeah. Yeah. Mm. Now, let's give an idea. This is actually a photograph of a real cometary body, right? Mm. When I talk about something 10, 20 kilometres inside, well, it's sitting there, and I think that the town underneath that is Los Angeles, I believe. So, hey, this is pretty big, this thing. But it's not just the size of the object, its mass, it's the velocity it's moving at. And a comet striking the Earth, right, because of that velocity, we release more energy than the entire nuclear arsenal of this world.
0: That's right, because when you destroy matter, you turn it into energy.
1: That's right. Mm. And right now, and that's why astronomers have been calling for more money for research to track down the orbits of comets that come in the inner part of the solar system to see if eventually you can work out if one of them is going to hit the Earth again. It will happen again. And as astronomers point out, if we know it's going to happen, maybe we can do something about it.
0: Hope we can do something better than having little puny nukes on board there.
1: No, but we're
0: breaking it into a lot of little bits so that you get 100 explosions instead of
1: maybe,
0: one.
1: Maybe, I don't know. I mean, whether we do a giant...
0: It doesn't always help.
1: Explosion, it's actually a matter of slightly moving off course.
0: Yeah, so I know.
1: It doesn't actually hit the Earth.
0: Busting it up just means you get a whole lot of them coming in. You get a whole lot of damage in a whole lot of different places. Yeah. It doesn't work. Richard's right. You've got to give it a wee nudge.
1: So this is all science.
0: That big. What sort of nudge are you going to give it?
1: This is all science fiction in one sense, but it could be happening. It's only a matter of time.
0: I think the number of people in churches would increase remarkably with that thing.
1: It might not happen for another million or 2 years ago, but it could also occur in 3 or 4 years from now. It's just a matter. Because there's so many of these cometary bodies swarming around the inner part of the solar system in orbits that take them out to the Kuiper Belt and back again, and or to the Oort cloud in like the one we're looking at the moment.
0: It doesn't take a really big thing to make a lot of mess, though. Some of the smaller ones, because you're talking about turning matter into energy, some of the ones that look absolutely and utterly pathetic compared to something like that would make a heck of a mess.
1: Well, it's not just the mass of the object, it's also the velocity. And that's a good example is a bullet. You can play with a bullet in your hand, but once it's fired out of a gun, it can do a hell of a lot of damage, can't it? And this is exactly the same with a comet. And there's another lovely photograph in the future. That would be for the people who lived in New York or whatever it is. That's the last thing they would ever see.
0: You wouldn't have to worry about it for long, would you?
1: No. Pretty horrendous thing. And it's not science fiction. Yeah. Okay. Well, they were harbingers of doom, but also, we're also pretty certain that the comets are the bringers of life. Because as they break up and they descend down, studying the particles we found in of stuff that has landed on the Earth, we find the building blocks of life itself. So what many biologists believe now is the origin of life actually came from out there, from comets. And where the in complex molecules are formed from the radiation from the sun over millions of years, and then these particles in when the meteor comet hits the Earth, they end up on the Earth and develop from there.
0: Do they still think that most of the water in the oceans came from comets?
1: Almost certainly, yeah.

0: Yes, right, yeah.
1: Because I can remember that a few years ago, that was a theory, but sometimes the theories depart.
0: Yeah. Mm. This is what we're talking about, the origin of the solar system, the origin of the Earth, because it's something that hadn't happened 4.5 billion years ago. We're trying to